0: but it barely budges. For NPR News, I'm John Otis in Los Corrales, Venezuela.
1: Cleaning up road trash often involves people in orange vests walking along a highway with those little grabbers and plastic bags. In Oregon, there is an annual trash pickup event that's more like a party. Thousands of people come together to drive hundreds of miles of Forest Service roads, picking up trash by day and then camping out with live music at night. KUOW's Matt Martin was there this weekend.
2: That's trash crashing into a huge dumpster in a field in the small town of Madras, Oregon. It's part of the Gambler 500. The gimmick is to buy a junky car for $500 and gamble on whether or not you can get it running. Once you do, you take that car to race on public lands and collect as much garbage as possible. These cars are heavily modified and painted wild colors. A truck with a dragon on the hood that spits real flames, or a car frame with a boat Frankensteined onto it, known as a Lamboat Genie. Tate Morgan founded the Gambler 500. He says it's a way to gamify public service.
3: It's the Mary Poppins, you know, spoonful of sugar thing. You know, if you just said, hey, let's go pick up trash, you would get a half a dozen people. But if you set up this big, cool challenge where people could let their freak flag fly and build crazy, weird cars and not be put in a box, then this is what happens.
2: It really is a party. RVs and tents dot the field. There are food vendors and concert. It's like Burning Man meets Mad Max meets the Sierra Club. Robert Kenton wears a top hat and jacket covered in patches from past gambler events. He's never missed one since 2018. He says all the regulars have grown up and experienced life together.
4: We've gotten married, we've gotten divorced, we've had kids, you know, cancer, births, suicides, stuff like that. So we all kind of just become this kind of weirdly dysfunctional off-roading group family.
2: The Gambler 500 has spread beyond Oregon. Satellite groups have popped up from California to New York. Tate Morgan is happy his idea has taken hold.
3: I think we've also addressed a certain portion of our society and outdoor users who didn't fit in the archetype of how people wanted to define environmentalists and stewardship.
2: These gamblers have removed more than 5 million pounds from public lands in Oregon over the years, a testament to the group's slogan, ABG, Always Be Gambling. For NPR News, I'm Matt Martin in Madras, Oregon.
5: Good afternoon, 5:18 on your Monday. You're listening to KCLU, NPR for the California Coast. I'm Dave Meyer. U.S. brokered roadmap for ending the fighting between Israel and the Lebanese militia Hezbollah is widely viewed as unworkable by the people of Lebanon.
6: It will not improve the human rights situation of the communities being affected by this war.
5: And we'll have more on the terms of the preliminary agreement coming up right here on All Things Considered. There's a non-native species of plant found in parts of the Tri-Counties which can choke out native species and create extreme wildfire danger. The Ventura County Civil Grand Jury says Arundo poses a major problem in the county and that more needs to be done to tackle it. The bamboo-like plant can grow up to 30 feet high and by as much as 4 inches a day. A new report says a grand jury called a decade ago for action, but that little has happened. It says the infestations have created higher wildfire risks in some areas. The grand jury notes that while some government agencies and nonprofits are involved in eradication efforts, there's no overall coordinated plan. It's calling for the county to develop a long-term program to address the problem and for Ventura County supervisors to allocate funding for Arundo removal efforts. KCLU programming made possible by contributing members and in part by Cottage Health. On the roads, we've got that long-playing problem. Northbound 101 at Glen Annie Road in Goleta, a fatal motorcycle crash there, blocking lanes and causing backup to about Patterson Avenue. And it looks like they're waiting on a tow truck now. On the southbound PCH at Magoo Rock, vehicle struck a rock in lanes. They've gotten that rock out of the roadway now. Northbound State Route 1 at the 41, this is in Morro Bay, got a vehicle that has taken out the guardrail there right now. Low clouds will continue to linger at the coast and in our coastal valleys. Daytime highs will remain lower than normal through the middle of the week, with a warm-up expected to kick in on your Thursday. Winds light and variable. Tonight's lows mostly in the 50s. Tomorrow's highs 60s at the coast, and we'll see 70s and 80s inland. 67 right now in Santa Barbara. We have 68 in Oxnard and 66 degrees in Lompoc. Today on Wall Street, the Dow closed up 306 points. We'll have more on that, plus all the day's business news coming up on Marketplace with Kai Rizdahl at 6:30, right here on KCLU.

0: Good evening. Just about 6:18, and you're listening to KCLU, NPR for the California Coast. I'm Dave Meyer. The labor market seems to have been strengthening in recent months. We'll have a look at what's been driving job growth in anticipation of this week's jobs report. It's coming up on Marketplace at 6:30 with Kai Rizdahl right here on KCLU Public Radio. Well, there's a non-native species of plant found in parts of the Tri-Counties which can choke out native species and create extreme wildfire danger. The Ventura County Civil Grand Jury says Arundo poses a major problem in the county and that more needs to be done to tackle it. The bamboo-like plant can grow up to 30 feet high and by as much as 4 inches a day. A new report says a grand jury called a decade ago for action, but that little has been done. It says the infestations have created higher wildfire risks in some areas. The grand jury notes that while some government agencies and nonprofits are involved in eradication efforts, there's no overall coordinated plan. It's calling for the Ventura County area to develop a long-term program to address the problem and for Ventura County supervisors to allocate funding for Arundo removal efforts. On the roads, we've got that serious problem in Goleta, northbound 101 at Glen Annie, a fatal motorcycle crash. Although the slowing situation has gotten a lot better, you're now backed up to about Fairview. And still working the problem, Portrero Road at South Lewis Road in Ventura County, a solo vehicle collision. It is in clearing right now. Low clouds will continue to linger at the coast and in our coastal valleys. Daytime highs will remain lower than normal through the middle of the week, with a warm-up expected to kick in on your Thursday. Winds will be light and variable. Tonight's lows, mostly in the 50s. Tomorrow's highs, 60s and 70s at the coast, and some 70s and 80s inland. Right now, 68 at the Santa Barbara Airport, 67 at Point Mugu, and 64 degrees in SLO. Coming up on the next Here and Now, as the Supreme Court releases key decisions, we'll have in-depth coverage and reaction. And as we approach the nation's 250th birthday, we'll have a closer look at the Civil War and President Lincoln's Emancipation Proclamation. It's Here and Now, tomorrow morning at 10 on KCLU, NPR for the California Coast.
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Interesting. Ramifications of AI, what it's, the effects it's having, all of that. Interesting. I mean, look, some of the possibilities are really cool, and the idea of doing things that we don't want to do. Which reminds me of the

0: words, campaign donations should be protected just like the First Amendment protects speech. And there's nothing unusual about this ruling.
1: Mara, there's another thing that occurs to me as we wait now for the Birthright decision, which is the final decision in the entire court term, to be released. We're waiting for that. But another question occurs to me. Carrie Johnson raised the question about whether Republicans would be able to leap quickly enough to take advantage of this Supreme Court ruling in the current midterm election that we're in the middle of. It does occur to me that they've already shown they can move very quickly. There was a Supreme Court ruling recently on redistricting, and it took them about 30 seconds to pick up several congressional seats, or the advantage in several congressional seats.
0: Right. You're asking me if they can take advantage of this campaign finance ruling? Of course, they can take advantage of it tomorrow.
1: Because money is fungible, you can move it around.
0: No, this doesn't take very long to pay for a political ad.
1: Carrie Johnson, this raises a question. I mean, this is going to be in people's minds as they're listening, as to whether the justices are acting in a partisan manner. Of course, they're going to say they were not. They're following the law, and there's a vote and everything else. How do they try to guard themselves against that suspicion that they're acting out of partisan motives in the way they choose to interpret the law?
2: Or do they?
3: Well, we've heard different justices in various talks they've given this year talk about how they're not partisan hacks, how they shouldn't be referred to as Trump judges or Obama judges or Biden judges, for that matter. And that being the case, there are any number of decisions this year where the court has not broken down along ideological lines. But by my count, this campaign finance decision we just got today is the 14th of this term where they've broken down 6-3 along ideological lines. So
1: conservatives and liberals, even though they don't like the term, that's how they're voting in many cases.
3: In many cases, and in many important cases, including the enormously consequential case from yesterday, giving President Trump and future presidents the power to fire many federal employees at will.
2: Did they have, Carrie, and you've been covering justice issues for quite some time, but you've only just recently been assigned to the court to focus on the court per se. But I am curious about whether this court, which has shown a willingness to overturn precedent, the Dobbs case being the main example of that, which eliminated sort of nationwide access to abortion under certain circumstances, under most circumstances, actually is a reversal of precedent, which is something that we thought the court was loath to do. Have you observed a reversal of precedent of this court's perspective on, say, issues like executive power once the administration changed?
3: Well, one of the things that's really struck me over the last several terms is we've not only seen the overturning of Roe, the abortion precedent, but also the affirmative action precedent, the precedent yesterday dating back 91 years as to the president's control over what we used to call independent agencies. A couple of terms ago, this court overturned another longstanding precedent, basically saying that agency interpretations and expertise would not necessarily be deferred to by courts or the president. We're seeing this court really being willing to strike down understandings of law that have been in place 60, 70, 100 years or more, and unapologetically so. They're moving very quickly and in a hurry here.
2: And so the question becomes, would they be moving so quickly and in such a hurry if the president were different? And I assume that they've been asked this question. What do they say?
3: With respect to today's campaign finance decision, I think the writing has been on the wall since Citizens United. The question, which is now several decades old, the question is now what limits do continue to exist with respect to money and politics? And as Justice Kagan said in her dissent today, in her view, this is all about integrity and democracy.
1: I want to note that we now have the Birthright decision in front of us. This is the President of the United States versus Barbara, which is the first name of woman in this case. This is the Birthright decision we've been waiting for. I'm looking at this at the same time as perhaps you are at home. It says this is held. Children born in the United States to parents unlawfully or temporarily present are subject to the jurisdiction of the United States and are citizens at birth under the 14th Amendment's Citizenship Clause. Carrie Johnson, I understand that to mean that the traditional idea of birthright citizenship has here been upheld.
3: That's right, Steve. And not a complete surprise, given the way the oral argument went in this case. Remember, Chief Justice John Roberts actually said to the Solicitor General, John Sauer, it may be a different world with respect to people being able to travel to the United States way more easily than they did in the 1890s, but it's the same Constitution, the same 14th Amendment. Worth noting here, there is a dissent by Justice Clarence Thomas. We're going to get through that. This holding basically makes clear that the chaos some of the people had feared if President Trump's interpretation of the law took hold would not be unleashed across the country.
1: And that subject to the jurisdiction, that was the key phrase for people who wanted to overturn this. They wanted to argue that somehow people who are here unlawfully, without a lawful presence, without a legal status, were not subject to the jurisdiction of the United States. I guess the Jimena Bustillo, I guess the court kicked that aside, since, of course, you could be arrested for violating a law, regardless of your legal status here in the United States.
4: Right. And I think that a lot of people were really hoping that this would go this way, because as Carrie mentioned, it would have been very, very chaotic to suddenly make several babies not citizens. But the way that we were hearing the oral arguments go, there was so much skepticism on the legal theory that the administration was trying to apply and then the practical implementation of this kind of policy.
1: I just want to note here, I'm sorry, Michelle, let me make a point. I'm going to turn it over to you. I'm counting the justices here, and it seems to me this is a considerably closer decision than people might have imagined. Five justices delivered this opinion that we just heard. There's a sixth justice who partly concurs and partly dissents. That's Kavanaugh. And then we have Thomas, Alito, and Gorsuch all dissenting to this decision. So it's, I guess you'd say, 5.5 to 3.5 or something like that, but not a unanimous court by any means.
2: I think that the vote was actually 7-2, writing for the majority on the sort of
1: Am I counting wrong?
2: There are some differences of opinion
1: wrong?
2: On other issues.
1: Dissenting opinions. Okay. Mm-hmm. Okay. In any case, not a unanimous decision. Go on.
2: Agreeing in part and disagreeing in part. Jimena, just to clarify this, and Carrie, you may want to weigh in here too. The issue was not just that the president wanted to deny citizenship to people whose parents had committed a crime or who were here illegally or were out of status. He also wanted to deny citizenship to people who were here perhaps on student visas, mm-hmm. who weren't here permanently. For example, mm-hmm. have to note that a couple of the stars of the U.S. men's soccer team were here in the United States, were born in the United States in part because their parents were studying here or they were their mothers were too far along in their pregnancies to go back home as had been intended. They had intended to. They've spent their time sort of transnationally. So do I have it right that the intention here was not just to deny citizenship to people who'd broken the law,
4: mm-hmm.
2: but
4: yes,
2: also
4: correct.
2: To people who did not have permanent legal status here
4: yes.
2: as citizens?
4: Yes, right. This was not just about illegal immigration. This was about anyone who is not here permanently, as in has had a green card or was a citizen already.
2: Okay, Carrie, do you want to pick it up here? Could you just clarify what the decision was?
3: Well,
2: so we're all reading sort of here in real time.
3: The math isn't mathing, right?
2: Math isn't mathing, no.
3: So what we should say is this, I think. For many scholars across the political spectrum, this was not a close issue. And yet the vote is not only not unanimous, it's way more complicated than people thought.
1: Yeah.
3: And there were ways for the court majority to get here. One was just to say, look at the words of the 14th Amendment, which are quite clear that subject to the jurisdiction thereof means you're here, you're born here on American soil, you're a citizen. Another way to get to this result would be to look to a couple of statutes that Congress passed much after the adoption of the 14th Amendment in 1940 and 1952. These were immigration laws that basically codified the same language that was in the 14th Amendment. And the justices could have used those more recent laws as a basis to come to some consensus. And I think that's some of the nature of the disagreement that we're becoming to understand.
1: I am now turning to the dissent by Justice Alito, and we should mention we're talking about hundreds of pages of opinions here, but I've gotten to the top of Justice Alito, one of the dissents. And my question, the question on my mind is, what is his basis for objecting to the seemingly plain language of the Constitution? And he says, the court has made a serious mistake. As interpreted by the court today, the 14th Amendment confers citizenship on virtually everyone who happens to be born in this country, including the children of, quote, birth tourists, women who come here solely for the purpose of giving birth to a child and then promptly return home. Okay, that is actually what the language seems to say, but Alito objects to that idea. He goes on to say, careful analysis of the text of the 14th Amendment and the process that led to its adoption shows that it does not degrade the concept of the United States citizenship in this way. It's interesting. He seems to admit that he can't quite get there by objecting to the text, so he'll look at the context in which this amendment was passed in order to raise his objection.
3: This was one of the policy arguments the Trump administration made before the Supreme Court, that they were worried about wealthy people from other countries coming to the United States to have their children on American soil. And thus,
1: which does happen. We should be frank about that.
3: It does happen, but it doesn't appear to be a particularly widespread issue. Justice Alito asked a lot of questions about this at the oral argument. This has been a theme of MAGA and some MAGA press coverage as well, and it clearly continues to bother him. That being said, when the Solicitor General at oral argument said, any one of these people is a plane ride away from the United States and being able to give birth on American soil, this is when Chief Justice John Roberts, who wrote this majority opinion, said, yeah, it's a new world, but it's the same Constitution.
1: Mara Liasson, what's the political significance of this ruling in your mind?
0: Well, I think the political significance is, at least for the moment, the idea of who is an American and who gets to be an American is unchanged, and it's subject to the Constitution, not to the President of the United States. Because don't forget, when we keep on talking about people born here who may have committed a crime, we're talking about their parents, not the children. And it's interesting to me that the dissents were written by Alito, descendant of Italian immigrants, Clarence Thomas, descendant of slaves. And this is a debate that's going to continue. Who gets to be an American? Right now, Donald Trump wanted to offer visas, the legal right to come to America and work for $5 million, $1 million, the golden visas, the Trump
1: gold
0: visas.
1: Gold card, yeah.
0: Gold cards, yeah. And I think this debate is going to continue. Carrie's right, among the MAGA base, this is an issue. But I think for the majority of people, from the little polling we've seen, including stories that NPR has done, most people in America feel very comfortable with birthright citizenship. It's an integral part of what it means to be an American. You're born here. Doesn't matter what your background is or who your parents are. You get a shot like everyone else.
2: Emmanuel, can you pick up on this a bit about how, since you've been reporting so extensively on how these immigration policy decisions and political debates have been playing out across the country, has this argument sort of resonated? I mean, given all the concerns that many people who are out of status, who have mixed status families already have, what this whole question of what would they do if this decision went the other way, has that been something that's also been a concern? I mean, we've heard this from, say, hospital administrators, for example, who would have to figure out, like, how would they register births under this regime if this were to stay? But I just wondered if this whole question of whether you're a citizen or not upon birth, is that something that's even surfaced among the communities you've been reporting on?
4: Yeah, I think for a lot of families, many of the policy changes this administration has enacted, separate from the attempt to repeal birthright citizenship, have resulted in some of those conversations. A lot of kitchen table discussions about whether families should stay together, whether they should leave together, what works best for their situations, even if they were here legally but might be here on a visa or might be here under a refugee status or might even be green card holders trying to get that next step to citizenship, but their applications have been on hold. There are just a lot of really complex ways that families have been impacted. And I think this broader conversation about birthright citizenship and if you even have a right to be here at all because you were born here adds on to that existing pressure that people are facing.
2: Carrie, I still want to go back to those who dissented. because many of the people who are described as conservatives on this court are also described as originalists. They are the people who believe that the plain text predominates. What was the intent of the founders? What was the intent at the time this amendment was written? And while it is certainly true that the circumstances were that formerly enslaved people were being brought under the umbrella of citizenship after being previously explicitly denied it in the Constitution, it is also true that subsequent cases from a very long time ago upheld this notion that you're just born here. So can you just dig into what was the sort of story that offered this wedge of how this plain text was to be interpreted, or how does this align with their what we understood to be their originalist views?
3: Well, you know, the administration, in advancing the argument for Trump's executive order, went back into history and chose certain parts of writings from English common law and the 1800s moving forward to try to make the point that this part of the 14th Amendment was closely cabined to the descendants of slaves and was intended to reverse maybe the most hated Supreme Court decision in history, the Dred Scott decision, which denied citizenship to a former slave.
1: I just want to note a detail. I'm going through more of the dissents here, and I definitely have not read every word of Clarence Thomas's dissent because it appears to be the longest opinion in this entire ruling. 91 pages. He goes 91 pages, the length of a novella, objecting to this. And Clarence Thomas's argument rests on the word domicile. He says, he alleges that the 14th Amendment was for people who were born and domiciled, meaning living in the United States, and therefore it should not count for people who are not domiciled or living in the United States at the time that they were born. Carrie Johnson, you're raising a hand. What does that make you think?
3: Well, we heard a lot about that from John Sauer, the president's solicitor general. And the complication there is what do you do with orphans? What in the old days we used to call foundlings, infants that were left at firehouses or grocery stores or the police station.
1: Where you don't know where they were, their parents were from or whatever. Yeah.
3: To base the citizenship on that idea raises a host of fundamental questions about what happens to those children, those babies.
1: We're going to continue our live coverage for just about two more minutes here, so maybe this is a good moment to review what we've learned over the last hour. And people just jump in if you have a comment or thought. West Virginia versus BPJ was combined with another case, and this involves transgender athletes. A state may ban transgender girls from playing in boys' sports. That's the bottom line of that ruling. We have a campaign finance case in which it's held that the First Amendment prevails over campaign finance law that was supposed to limit coordination between candidates and political parties. And then the very biggest one is the birthright citizenship case, in which it is found, the majority of the court found, that birthright citizenship as found in the 14th Amendment is fundamentally unchanged. And I'm now being told that we have a retirement announcement today. And Carrie Johnson, let's talk about this. Give us the news.
3: It appears that Justice Samuel Alito is going to retire. Steve, this is not a complete surprise. He took quite a long time to hire clerks for next term. There were even rumors at the end of last term that he was thinking about retiring. Some conservatives thought now was the moment, in part because the outcome of the midterms is unclear. And if Republicans lose the Senate, confirming another very conservative justice could be more challenging.
2: You've been listening to live special coverage from NPR News. I'm Michelle Martin, along with my colleagues Carrie Johnson, Ximena Bustillo, and Mara Liasson, and Steve Inskeep.
1: And we'll continue covering more of this as we learn it. We've got a lot of reading to do. That 91-page opinion, just one of the opinions and many more. And so you'll hear more coverage throughout the day on NPR's Morning Edition, All Things Considered, and other NPR programs. Thanks for joining us this morning.
5: And as Steve mentioned, you've been listening to special coverage of the Supreme Court decisions ending this term from NPR. Here on KCLU, or public radio for the Central and South Coast. Good morning. I'm Russ Maloney, and as Steve mentioned at the end of that, more coverage will be coming on Morning Edition this morning. Some analysis on the way after 8 o'clock. And we will get that on the way in just a few moments on KCLU. Not Supreme Court coverage, but more people learning to coexist with black bears as their habitat shrinks and they have more offspring. And we're well aware of that on the Central and South Coast when they kind of wander into neighborhoods. Details on that story on the way just about 90 seconds from now here on KCLU. Couple incidents on our roadways in Simi Valley. Highway 118 West at Tapo Canyon Road in Simi Valley proper. There's a cone in the left lane. It might distract you or surprise you, so look out for that as you're going through Simi. And on the eastbound side, headed towards the San Fernando Valley, Highway 118 East at Keener Drive, they ran a brake for an earlier collision that left a metal post, a pipe, in the middle lane. They've taken it off the roadway. You should be good through there, but you'll see some emergency vehicles in some areas. Earlier this morning, there was a big issue in Santa Maria on the bridge over the river. Earlier accident that had Highway 101 backed up, but they've cleared that up. So if you're going through there and you're like, hey, I'm not slowing down, that is why they had taken care of it. Otherwise, doing well on this Tuesday morning commute. Cloudy skies through most of the Central and South Coast this morning. Will continue well into the day. Some areas will never see the sun, at least not today. And June gloom with us through the end of the month. Highs today, 60s on the Central Coast and most coastal spots, Santa Barbara as well. We'll see highs in the upper 60s, lower 70s, inland, some inland valleys, mid to upper 70s today. Morning edition on this Tuesday on KCLU. 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
1: It's Morning Edition from NPR News. I'm Steve Inskeep.
2: And I'm Michelle Martin. Good morning. Black bear encounters are on the rise in Tennessee. Instead of trying to control the bear population, wildlife managers there are promoting peaceful coexistence. From WPLN and the Appalachian Mid-South Newsroom, Caroline Eggers reports.
6: Along a steep, forested hillside in Gatlinburg, Tennessee wildlife biologist Janelle Musser is looking for black bears. Before long, a woman in the distance calls out excitedly.
7: So just be cautious.
6: It's a female bear, maybe about 200 pounds. And she has two cubs with her.
8: Look at them.
6: The mama bear eats grass while the cubs practice climbing up trees. Musser says this is how people should experience bears, at a safe distance.
9: Something so amazing as this is to see bears, to see a female with cubs and them doing what they're supposed to be doing.
6: As opposed to seeing them go through trash, open up car doors, or worse. State officials say there are about 6,000 bears in Tennessee today. Populations have been trending up in recent decades, even as the state allows hunters to kill a few hundred bears each year. But the animals used to live all over forested areas of the U.S., in the South, they mostly retreated to the Appalachian Mountains after centuries of intense hunting and logging. Matt Drury of the Appalachian Trail Conservancy says their limited habitat is still under threat.
10: And in the face of climate change, especially forest types that are at higher elevations, they can't migrate any higher in the mountain if they're already on the top.
6: Take extreme weather. 2 years ago, a tropical storm dumped record rainfall and wrecked hundreds of thousands of acres of Appalachian forest. A lack of water is also an issue. In mid-May, the Great Smoky Mountains National Park was in severe drought. Former longtime park ranger Greg Grieco says that worsens springtime food scarcity.
11: This time of year, bears' diets are pretty much limited to salad and grubs.
6: That can push bears to search for food around people. Already, the city of Gatlinburg bought bear-proof dumpsters and required them at homes and rentals. All over town, signs teach people how to keep trash out of cars and outdoor spaces. But sometimes, that's not enough. Musser, the wildlife agent, pulls into a driveway of a rental cabin. Two people are on the porch near a cage with an adolescent bear inside.
12: Hello.
13: Have you guys seen any other ones milling about the trap?
6: The renter, Mason Eade, says it's just a lone bear. He's visiting from Ohio with Shanna Bicknell. After getting groceries one day, bears got into their cart within minutes. Then, on
14: our second day here, we had four bears get into the cabin. They popped the lock on the sliding door,
6: They weren't there, but a neighbor saw them and shooed them away. Bicknell says she's been to Gatlinburg many times and had never seen bears.
8: Before this trip, they almost kind of like felt like a myth.
6: While perhaps surreal, the situation is uncomfortable, especially for the little bear, who wasn't the target, so Musser releases it back into the wild. But the other bears may face euthanization if they're caught. Musser says that happens when a bear opens a door into a home, potentially becoming a public safety risk.
12: Because that bear's now learned to do that, and it's probably not going to stop that behavior.
6: That's why she says people need to learn to coexist with bears and not give them a reason to get close. For NPR News, I'm Caroline Eggers in Gatlinburg, Tennessee.
1: Maybe you could get away from a bear in the woods in the mountains using a skateboard. Some skateboarders are taking their sport far beyond skate parks and sidewalks. For downhill skating, which is getting more popular, you need a short board, a steep road, and a pair of high-tech gloves that you will use to navigate sharp turns. Blue Ridge Public Radio's Laura Hackett reports from the mountainous terrain of western North Carolina.
15: Could everyone just drop from where Tyler is?
16: Pinner's Cove Road is one of many winding hills around Asheville. It's dotted with a few homes, a ton of trees, and panoramic views of the Blue Ridge Mountains. But what brings a group of about 20 skaters here on this day are the many twists and turns in the road. The skaters are about to drop in for a mile and a half downhill stretch. Right before, they all clap pucks, round plastic discs attached to gloves that they use as brakes. Shortly after this good luck ritual, it's go time. Skaters tuck down and zoom down the straightaways until they hit a switchback. Then they lean and use their hands, pucks, and all the strength they have to make the turn. Griffin Adams says these tight curves bring more than a cheap thrill.
17: When you get to that level and you're skating roads like this, it's complete bliss and freedom. I think it might look like daredevil, adrenaline stuff. Like, there is some meditative aspect to it.
16: Though downhill skating is still a pretty niche sport, people like Adams are raising its profile on social media by having a video crew document downhill runs. The sport formally made its debut at the World Skate Games in 2019. Now there are annual races in places like Hawaii and Puerto Rico. One day, Adams hopes top athletes can get paid to compete.
17: Chasing hills, it takes a lot of dedication, and you're not in it for the glory or the money, because there is none of it, so you end up spending all your money, time, and effort.
16: For some, the sport was the reason to make Asheville their home. Marcella Delgado came all the way from Southern California.
18: We all moved here to skate because of the roads and the people.
19: Including yourself?
18: Yeah. Yeah, no, Asheville was always the goal. As soon as I found out what it was like, the roads that they were skating here, I moved here as soon as I could.
16: One reason Asheville is attractive for hill chasers is that it's still legal for skaters to share the roads with cars, as long as they go no more than 30 miles an hour. Other places across the country have banned downhill skating altogether. Adams says hill chasers follow the rules of the road and make sure to stay in their lane.
17: I know that on the surface it could look reckless, it could look like folks are out of control, but I mean, there's a lot of accountability in our community.
16: Keeping everyone safe is a group sport, he says. There are people who look out for cars and communicate with walkie-talkies. This approach helps the skaters develop more positive relationships with other road users. On Pinner's Cove Road, they also help 71-year-old resident Ken Leitz with litter cleanups.
20: With their service and my communicating with my community, my neighborhood, everyone's gotten on board and they're really positive about the skateboarders.
16: So at least on Pinner's Cove Road, skateboarders have found a welcome place for their extreme sport. For NPR News, I'm Laura Hackett in Asheville, North Carolina.
1: Everyone's gotten on board, he says. Good one. It's Morning Edition from NPR News. I'm Steve Inskeep.
2: And I'm Michelle Martin.
21: The upcoming 4th of July weekend is expected to set travel records. U.S. airlines are carrying more passengers than ever. It's all testing the limits of the aviation system.
0: It's clear that the biggest threat to healthy and competitive airline industry, it's our short-staffed and woefully antiquated air traffic control system.
21: I'm Scott Detrow. Hear that story on the next All Things Considered from NPR News.
5: 3:30 this afternoon until 6:30 this evening on KCLU. Good morning. The Supreme Court has concluded its session, issuing four decisions today, including upholding birthright citizenship as outlined in the 14th Amendment. We will get details and analysis coming up this hour, morning edition, coming to you from the Palucci Studios on the campus of California Lutheran University on listener-supported KCLU. I'm Russ Maloney. Thousands of people are sleeping on the streets of Venezuela. An earthquake destroyed many homes and left others unsafe. We will hear from people suddenly living in a park. Also, healthcare workers in the Democratic Republic of Congo cannot protect themselves from Ebola. Plus, the state of California has passed a new budget that Governor Newsom signed last night. We will get details. Those stories and more all on the way this hour. You will hear them on 88.3 KCLU FM and HD Thousand Oaks, 102.3 FM, 1340 AM KCLU Santa Barbara, 96.7 KSYV Solvang serving the Santa Ynez Valley, and 89.7 KCLM and KCLM HD Santa Maria. 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This day in 1905, Albert Einstein submitted a paper about what would eventually be called the special theory of relativity. Now the news, it's 8:01.
16: Live from NPR News in Washington, I'm Corva Coleman. By a ruling of 6-3, the U.S. Supreme Court has upheld birthright citizenship. The decision breaks with President Trump, who signed an executive order barring citizenship for children born in the U.S. to parents that either entered the country illegally or are in the U.S. on temporary visas. NPR's Elena Moore reports.
19: Trump signed that executive order on his first day back in office last year and has argued that the Constitution does not ensure birthright citizenship. But that executive order quickly faced legal challenges, and it was never implemented, with lower courts instead saying the move was unconstitutional. Now the Supreme Court is backing that up, saying, quote, children born in the United States to parents unlawfully or temporarily present are subject to the jurisdiction of the United States and are citizens at birth under the 14th Amendment's citizenship clause, end quote. Elena Moore, NPR News.
16: The U.S. Supreme Court has also issued an opinion stating that transgender women and girls may be banned from participating in sports at publicly funded schools. NPR's Carrie Johnson has more.
3: This is actually a pair of cases out of West Virginia and Idaho that deal with when women and girls can participate in high school and college level sports. These involve trans girls and women in these states. And Justice Brett Kavanaugh, writing for the majority, has written that schools can determine eligibility for women and girls sports based on biological sex, that does not violate Title IX, an important federal law.
16: NPR's Kerry Johnson reporting. And in a third case, the Supreme Court has ruled on a major campaign finance matter. That opinion was 6-3. The conservative majority struck down limits on how much money political parties can spend when they work with a candidate running for federal office. The justices ruled that the federal law limiting that coordinated spending violates the First Amendment. Officials in Venezuela say the earthquake death toll is more than 1,700 people. Tens of thousands of others are missing. Venezuelan Americans in the U.S. are mobilizing aid. From member station WHYY, Emily Neal has more.
22: Ariane Bracho says she and other Venezuelan Americans feel desperate watching the disaster unfold from afar. This is one of the most difficult things about migrating, to not be able to be there in the moment when they most need you and you can't be there in your country. Bracho is the vice president of Casa de Venezuela Philadelphia. The nonprofit is teaming up with other organizations to collect money, medicine, and medical supplies to send to Venezuela. Bracho says relief efforts will continue to evolve in the coming weeks and months. For NPR News, Emily Neal in Philadelphia.
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5: With KCLU News, I'm Russ Maloney. The configuration of one South Coast downtown dining and shopping district could be changing. KCLU's John Palminteri has details.
4: Since May of 2020, when COVID began, State Street in downtown Santa Barbara has had a closed-off promenade to vehicles. The targeted area is between Haley Street and Victoria Street. The State Street master plan is still in the works. An interim plan was given support by the City Council recently, but it has a long way to go. If it's officially approved down the road, it will take millions of dollars to redesign each of the blocks. All that still needs to be decided. Today, the Santa Barbara City Council will decide whether or not to keep the current configuration or let the plan as we know it now to expire and return it to two-way traffic. That would require some changes with parklets that are in the street now coming out and also some of the bicycle stations that have been installed. There are two very strong sides to keeping the street open to traffic or closed, where outside seating, bicycles, and pedestrians can share the space. In Santa Barbara, John Palminteri, KCLU News.
5: A car ran over a curb and into the outdoor dining area of a Simi Valley restaurant, killing one person and injuring two others. The crash happened at around 2:30 yesterday afternoon in a shopping center at the intersection of Madera and Tierra Rajada Roads. Simi Valley police say a Tesla was being driven through the parking lot when it went over a curb onto a sidewalk and rolled into the outdoor dining area, then crashed into the front of the restaurant. Pedestrian was pronounced dead at the scene. The 79-year-old woman was from Agora Hills. Her name has not been released. The driver was taken to a hospital, as was one of four children in the car. Investigators are trying to determine what led to the incident, but they say alcohol or drugs do not appear to be factors in the crash. There's a non-native species of plant found in parts of the Tri-Counties that can create extreme wildfire danger by choking out native species. The Ventura County Civil Grand Jury says Arundo poses a major problem in the county and that more needs to be done to tackle it. The bamboo-like plant can grow up to 30 feet high by as much as 4 inches a day. A new report says a grand jury called for action a decade ago, but that little has happened. It says the infestations have created higher wildfire risks in some areas. The grand jury notes that while some government agencies and nonprofit groups are involved in eradication efforts, there is no overall coordinated plan. It's calling for the county to develop a long-term program to address the problem and for Ventura County supervisors to allocate funding for removal efforts. Keep up to date on local news of the Central and South Coast anytime you want at kclu.org or on the KCLU app. Follow us on Facebook and Instagram as well. Find us at KCLU Radio. 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
1: On a very busy day of news, it's Morning Edition from NPR News. I'm Steve Inskeep.
2: And I'm Michelle Martin. Good morning. The Supreme Court has issued the final decisions of this term. The court ruled that President Trump's executive order trying to limit automatic citizenship to babies born in the U.S. is unconstitutional. The court also allowed states to ban transgender girls and women from participating in sports at publicly funded schools. I do want to note that in an earlier broadcast, NPR incorrectly reported that Supreme Court Justice Samuel Alito had retired. He has not made such an announcement, and we regret this error. Joining us to talk about today's decisions are NPR Supreme Court and Justice Correspondent Carrie Johnson and Legal Affairs Correspondent Nina Totenberg. Nina, I'm going to go to you first. Let's start with the birthright citizenship decision, an eagerly awaited decision by all parties. What struck you about the decision?
25: Well, it wasn't a surprise that the Supreme Court struck down President Trump's executive order that would have denied citizenship to babies born in the United States who are here, whose parents were here illegally or even legally on visas. Every judge up until today who had ruled on it had struck down his executive order, and it never, as a result, went into effect. But today, by a 6-3 vote, the court reached the same conclusion, that the citizenship clause covers babies born in the United States and guarantees them automatic citizenship. And the author of the opinion, of course, was the Chief Justice John Roberts. And it was very interesting, his delivering the summary of his opinion, because he went out of his way trying not to antagonize President Trump by saying that much of what this administration argued in the court was the same thing. However, at the core, at the end, he said, dating back to British citizenship, which was guaranteed to American colonists, and that's where they got the idea that everybody born in the U.S. should be American citizens, that from the founding, from the founding of the 14th Amendment and dating back even to the ideas of the 1700s, means that anyone born on U.S. soil is guaranteed U.S. citizenship.
2: Nina, what do you make of the fact that the justices were split on this ruling, given, as you said, that every lower court has ruled in this way, that the fact that the court was split at this level, what does that say to you?
25: It tells you just how conservative this court is. You could even say in some ways that this was a 5-4 ruling, because Justice Kavanaugh did not sign on to the Chief Justice's opinion. He said, look, Congress legislated this in the 1950s, so it legislated the same thing, so I agree that children born on U.S. soil are automatic U.S. citizens. But he didn't sign on to his reasoning about what the founders intended Constitution.
2: Just briefly, though, Nina, you were in court today when the opinions were read. Could you just describe what that was like? You were telling us that in earlier decision day, there was some sort of unusual tension manifest among the judges. So what was it like today?
25: There was at least one dissent from the bench, but it was not like the other day. It was much more normal, and it is the last day of the term for all practical purposes, and therefore everybody is just ready to flee. All the justices are ready to flee. They've been working their tails off, pardon the expression, for the last 2 or 3 months to get everything done. And it's been a very, very contentious term. And you don't have to be a genius to know that these folks don't particularly get along. But they got along enough to get to the end of the term and get it done by the end of June. And this was a calmer court today, getting ready to leave town, I would say.
1: We're listening to NPR's Nina Totenberg at the Supreme Court. And Nina, when you say the phrase working their tails off, I immediately think of Nina Totenberg working all those years at the Supreme Court. NPR's Carrie Johnson is also covering this case. She is here in Studio 31, or I should say covering this day of rulings, Carrie, because we have these separate rulings on the issue of transgender kids in sports. What's the decision?
3: Yes, this was a decision.
1: And we'll get Carrie Johnson's microphone on and we'll try again. There we go.
3: This was a decision in a combination of cases, one from West Virginia, another from Idaho, with respect to trans students' participation in women and girls' sports at the high school level and the college level. Justice Brett Kavanaugh wrote the majority opinion in this set of cases. He said schools that receive federal funding for education programs can determine eligibility for women and girls' sports teams based on biological sex. Mm-hmm. That's important because about half the states have enacted bans that would not allow trans girls and women to participate in these sports. The Supreme Court majority, led by Brett Kavanaugh, now says those bans are totally fine. They can stay in effect. At issue here were two separate laws. Title IX, which is an important law that governs federal funding for education programs and prohibits discrimination on the basis of sex, as well as the Equal Protection Clause of the Constitution.
25: I just add one thing?
1: Go right in.
25: Sitting in the justice's box today were Justice Kavanaugh's wife, his mother, and his two teenage girls. And he has been their coach in various sports for years, and he's a big sports enthusiast. So it was no accident that he talked so passionately about what sports do for young women and what Title IX did for young women, and stressing his argument that it is only because of concerns about safety and in undue influence on competitiveness that he and the court reached this decision.
1: Kerry Johnson, Nina makes a point there that reminds me that the opinions on this are not split on straight partisan lines. There are lots of people who would consider themselves liberals who had a problem with trans girls in sports.
3: It's a complicated issue in terms of the culture wars, and the Trump administration and the MAGA movement have really been on the offense on several of these culture war issues involving trans students and adults, for that matter.
2: Kerry, let me ask you about another consequential decision reached this morning that loosened campaign finance restrictions. So briefly tell us about this decision, and what impact could that have on political campaigns with several primaries left and midterm elections in November?
3: Yeah, this is another important decision considered to be a very big victory for the Republican National Committee, which had pushed quite hard to get rid of limitations on coordination with candidates and spending for advertising dollars, something that our colleague Mara Liasson says the RNC could put into effect within the hour. Important because it continues this trend of the conservative Supreme Court viewing these issues on the lens of the First Amendment. That this is free speech, that this money counts as free speech, dating all the way back to Citizens United. And in fact, former Senator Russ Feingold of Wisconsin, a Democrat who, if you've been around long enough to know, he passed an important campaign finance law with John McCain back in the day, said this is the latest in a series of bad decisions by the Supreme Court that's flooded the political system with unprecedented amounts of money, leading to potential corruption and the idea that billionaires can buy politicians.
1: I'm glad you mentioned NPR's Mara Liasson, because she is on the line with us to analyze the politics of this a little bit. And Mara, first, let's talk about that birthright decision. Huge but not surprising defeat for President Trump. How is he likely to take this?
8: I think we're waiting for an angry Truth Social post at the moment. But I think he'll say that he's going to continue to fight for this. I think that that's the message he wants to send to his MAGA base. Remember, this was his first executive order, the very first one that he did on his first day in office. So he'll keep on pushing for this. But for the moment, you could argue that it was a political win for him in another way, because he doesn't have to deal with the chaotic consequences of getting rid of birthright citizenship right before an election.
1: Interesting point. And so there's not the blowback.
8: But he gets the message.
1: He gets the message. He gets the messaging that he wants to the people who support that message. Let me ask now about the campaign finance case. The president has responded to this one. Quote, big win for Republicans.
8: It's would be hard to disagree with him on that one.
1: Go on and explain.
8: Big win
1: why
8: for Republicans. Republicans have a lot more money. This makes it easier for them to spend it. They don't have to use the old rules of no coordinating with candidates. They also are going to get lower rates to buy political ads on television. I guess this hurts somebody who owns a local TV station. But it's very much in concert with other things that this court has done around campaign finance. They believe that money is speech. And so that wasn't much of a surprise. I think in all, when you look at the whole term, and I'd be interested to see what Nina thinks about this, it was a pretty successful term for him. Executive power got expanded, and that is what he's been pushing for. I mean, this is a court that believes in the unitary executive. They got rid of Humphrey's executor, which means that he can fire people without cause who are in heads of federal agencies. They haven't ruled yet about the Fed. They seem to think that's a kind of special case. But that's TBD.
1: They held it off for now. Let me just bring in Nina Totenberg in the 30 seconds we have left. Nina, how would you assess this term if it was asking how it looks for President Trump?
25: I would say that with the exception of birthright and the tariff case, this was a gonzo term for Trump. He won most of everything he wanted, even on tariffs. As everybody always knew, there are some ways around it, even though some of those may be limited. And when it comes to birthright, Mara's right, and everything else pretty much that he wanted, he got. And this is a court that by a 6-3 majority is devoted to the idea of executive power, and it has strengthened it over and over and over again.
1: And we'll keep listening. NPR's Nina Totenberg, NPR's Carrie Johnson, and NPR's Mara Liasson, thanks to all of you for your insights in this big day of Supreme Court rulings at the end of the term. We'll continue to analyze and report on the results right here on NPR News.
5: And you're hearing it on KCLU, and that's where you will hear it when more analysis comes, including analysis of the entire term, coming up in just about 2.5 minutes here on KCLU's Morning Edition continues. Good morning. I'm Russ Maloney. It is 8:19 on the way a little later. 6 days after back-to-back earthquakes in Venezuela, the scale of the devastation is still emerging.
6: You know, a big chunk of coastline over 20 miles just has building after building collapsed or about to collapse.
5: Thousands of people are now homeless and the death toll continues to rise. We'll get the latest on that coming up in 15 minutes at 8:35 on KCLU. KCLU programming is made possible by contributing members and in part by Cottage Health. Looking at our Tuesday morning commute, seems to be calming down a little bit. We had some earlier issues that have been cleared up. Simi Valley, still Highway 118 West, Tapo Canyon Road, just past that. There's a cone in the left lane. Could surprise you. Don't be surprised. It's there. It won't harm your car or anything, but just use a little caution through that area. Otherwise, no other incidents. Just delays in the normal spots. And much like yesterday, a little lighter traffic in most areas. As maybe people have the entire week off. Good for them. I'm not jealous at all. But with the holiday coming up, observed on Friday, the actual holiday on Saturday. So again, drizzle in the area, though, as we have cloudy skies throughout most of the central and south coast today, and will continue to be cloudy as the last day of June, bringing June gloom, and we will see cooler temperatures as well. Highs in the 60s on the central coast, and other coastal areas will be in the mid to upper 60s. Inland spots lower to mid-70s, and some inland valley spots may see the upper 70s today, and will stay this way tomorrow as we get into July. 821 KCLU.
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1: It's Morning Edition from NPR News. I'm Steve Inskeep.
2: And I'm Michelle Martin. Good morning. The Supreme Court wrapped up its term this morning with three consequential decisions on birthright citizenship, campaign finance, and trans athlete bans. Joining us to talk about this is Kim Whaley. She's professor of law at the University of Baltimore Law School, where she teaches constitutional law, civil procedure, administrative law, and federal courts. Professor Whaley, thanks so much for joining us once again.
11: Great to be with you.
2: Let's start with that birthright citizenship decision. The Supreme Court ruled that virtually all children born in this country are entitled to birthright citizenship. How much of a, I don't know what word to use, rebuke is this to President Trump?
11: Well, you know, in listening to you restate the holding, it's ironic because you just restated the text of the 14th Amendment, which says all persons born. So this is the kind of decision that they could have just pointed to the Constitution and said, there's really not a job for the Supreme Court here. You just read the text. We're textualists, as the majority likes to say. And here we have a 5-4 ruling, or if you count Justice Kavanaugh's concurrence, 6-3, on a debate around the plain language of the Constitution itself. So I think the fact that this has become a challenged issue and a debate in the country, in a way, is a win for people, you know, in the Trump camp that want to see this historic constitutional right dismantled.
2: I was going to ask you about that, what you make of the split decision, and also the fact that, as you just heard our colleague Nina Totenberg say, that the court seemed to be going, or rather Justice, Chief Justice Roberts, seemed to be going out of his way to not directly challenge or rebuke or disagree with the president. It sort of skirted what is the key sort of simple constitutional question. And I was just curious of what you make of that.
11: Yeah, I mean, I think Justice Kavanaugh is almost an invitation in his concurrence, speaking of him in particular, for Congress to come back and try to tinker with the law that followed up on the 14th Amendment and to create more exceptions. I think that was sort of a hint. Listen, bring it back to us with different legislation and we'll see if we can take a second whack at the 14th Amendment. I mean, but what the Chief Justice did was go back to the common law and said, you know, this is what kings did in England and it was adopted here and there really wasn't any ambiguity. Again, this majority relies on text and relies also on history and tradition. We've seen that with abortion. We've seen that with gun rights. And so he kind of takes that safe avenue and says, listen, this is as historical as it comes. And Justice Thomas in his dissent basically relies on the Dred Scott case and says, no, this is really about, formerly enslaved people in the 14th Amendment. And I think ironically, maybe Justice Jackson in her concurrence says, wait a minute, you're the ones that are saying the Constitution's colorblind when it comes to affirmative action and things like that, but not when it comes to the 14th Amendment. So you can

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3: The upcoming 4th of July weekend is expected to set travel records. U.S. airlines are carrying more passengers than ever. It's all testing the limits of the aviation system.
4: It's clear that the biggest threat to healthy and competitive airline industry, it's our short-staffed and woefully antiquated air traffic control system.
3: I'm Scott Detrow. Hear that story on the next All Things Considered from NPR News.
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0: On point. The last time it did that was in December 1986. This comes as investors buy the greenback amid speculation that the U.S. Federal Reserve will raise interest rates. Japan and India are planning to work more closely together in the fields of economic security and artificial intelligence. This comes as Japanese Prime Minister Takaichi Sanae and her Indian counterpart Narendra Modi prepare to meet in New Delhi on Thursday. Analysts say the focus on economic security reflects the commitment of the two countries to oppose economic coercion, especially from China. Japan and India are looking into how AI can be used to enhance cybersecurity. Hong Kong's government is expanding its administrative powers in an effort to tighten its control over society. This comes 6 years after the territory's national security law came into force. Enactment of the legislation on June 30, 2020, led to a widespread crackdown on pro-democracy politicians and activists. Many were arrested and remain imprisoned. Local authorities say that as of June 1, more than 400 people had been arrested on suspicion of endangering national security or other crimes. 182 of them have been convicted. New legislation that empowers Hong Kong's chief executive to designate certain criminal acts as involving national security was enacted on June 9. This is NHK World Japan.
1: A grand jury reports an invasive plant species is adding to the wildfire threat in parts of the Tri-Counties, and a decades-old dream of turning a former school campus in Oxnard into a park is finally becoming a reality. Find the stories at kclu.org.
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3: It's Here and Now. In Venezuela, more than 1,700 people have died from two major earthquakes. And now there's another crisis. 5 days after the earthquakes, thousands are now left without homes. NPR's Ada Peralta reports.
4: In the middle of Caracas, residents of a brick mid-rise have set up a tent camp at a park across the street. The building was government housing, but whole families are now sleeping in the middle of this park. Mirna Castillo says when the earthquake struck, the building swayed violently. There was a stampede to get out, and now they just don't feel safe. How are we going to live in a place that's about to crack open? She says the whole thing was so scary, her 7-year-old daughter started convulsing. She shakes her head. Venezuela was already in political and economic chaos. It's hard to find ourselves once again in the middle of another chaos. It's just one chaos after another. She says the government has offered no help. An inspector showed up, said the building was fine, and then changed his mind as soon as an aftershock hit. She feels abandoned. The government has offered them no shelter, no direction. So we count on God, she says. If it was for politicians, we'd die. And the government gives us even less hope, she says. The government of Venezuela says they are pulling out all the stops to deal with this catastrophe. They've said that they will open large camps to house people left without a home. But across Caracas and the northern coast, thousands are living on sidewalks, in parks, on football fields. In La Guaira, the worst hit part of the country, the living walk among the dead. I find J. Mari Blanco standing next to her couch. Her apartment building is now on its side. One of her neighbors is dead under it, and the smell of decomposition fills the air. Right now, we're just adrift. She and her neighbors decided to walk into the apartment to rescue some of their belongings. Every time they've walked in, they were scared the building might crumble.
5: Y bueno, y uno logrando recuperar lo que poco que pueda quedar, porque para dónde va, qué tiene, si para no incomodar a otras personas.
4: They don't know where they will end up, she says, but she doesn't want to be a bother. She took out a mattress and a sectional white couch that took so much work to buy, but she doesn't know where any of this will go.
5: No es fácil.
4: It's not easy, she says. Tears fill her eyes.
5: No es fácil. Tanto luchar. Tanto luchar.
4: We've struggled so much, she repeats. We've struggled so much. It's not easy. Eder Peralta, NPR News, La Guaira, Venezuela.

0: ratios and the number of people quitting their jobs, a sign of confidence in their prospects, ticked up only slightly. 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
1: A grand jury reports an invasive plant species is adding to the wildfire threat in parts of the Tri-Counties, and a decades-old dream of turning a former school campus in Oxnard into a park is finally becoming a reality. 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
2: What is the effect of the Supreme Court's final decisions of its term, including one on birthright citizenship? On the next Morning Edition from NPR News.
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7: It's here and now. Human-caused climate change is causing heat waves and droughts, and in western states, one of the driest winters on record has turned vegetation into kindling, fueling wildfires. As of yesterday, firefighters were battling more than 50 uncontained blazes across 10 states, with more than 500,000 acres burned. Three firefighters died over the weekend while fighting a fast-moving fire on the Colorado-Utah border. For more on this, we're joined by Colorado Public Radio's Sam Brash. 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
8: Glad to be here.
7: So tell us, what are the most concerning fires that authorities are trying to get under control right now?
8: So the state currently has an emergency declaration covering five fires all across western and southern Colorado. The ones we're really keeping an eye on include the Willow Fire near Leadville. It's a fire burning right at the doorstep of a historic mining community. The Snyder Fire west of Fruta, which is the fire that tragically killed those three firefighters you mentioned earlier. And the Aspen Acres Fire west of Pueblo. This is a fire that is in southern Colorado and really took off yesterday amid wind gusts up to 100 miles an hour. And it exploded to 28,000 acres on Monday.
7: Wow.
8: We have a small town there that's been completely evacuated as a result.
7: Well, let me ask about that. Are residents' lives at risk? And how many people have been evacuated across Colorado?
8: I don't think we have a number on the total population that's been evacuated at this point. It's a pretty fluid situation and there's lots of fires. But absolutely, people's lives are at risk. There are mandatory evacuation orders out there. And we hope people take those seriously.
7: Briefly, tell us about the firefighters who died this weekend trying to contain that blaze in Colorado.
8: Yeah, this tragedy occurred over the weekend. As you said, they were battling the fast-moving Snyder Fire on the Utah-Colorado border. And they got caught in what's called a burnover. So that's where fire conditions change really quickly. That closes off any escape routes. They had to deploy their emergency shelters when the fire overtook their positions. And three individuals didn't make it. Two others are hospitalized here in Denver. So we had flags at half mast yesterday here in Colorado, but a huge tragedy we're still taking account of.
7: Well, some communities across Colorado have canceled their July 4th fireworks. Is that because of the risk of sparking additional fires from embers?
8: Absolutely. I mean, fireworks are just a terrible idea during wildfire season. The most fires start on July 4th, which points directly to fireworks. They've really asked people not to do fireworks this year. And that's why many communities have opted against their fireworks shows in favor of other things like drone shows and things like that.
7: Wow. And we've seen that famous resorts from Vail to Steamboat to Durango have canceled those fireworks. All right. It's been 5 years since the most destructive wildfire in Colorado's history, the Marshall Fire, which burned around 1,000 buildings across Boulder County. What has changed in your state since then in terms of preparedness?
8: The Marshall Fire was remarkable in all kinds of ways. It burned really quickly from grasslands into a community and then went house to house, which is why many people refer to it as a firestorm rather than a wildfire. What we're seeing right now are more traditional forest fires, but I think the Marshall Fire really woke people up to the possibility that fires can really happen anywhere. It's a concern not just for people who are living in the forest, but for people down below who might have thought they were in a safe place just a few years ago before the Marshall Fire.
7: Sam Brash covers climate and environment for Colorado Public Radio News. Sam, thank you so much.
8: Thank you.
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3: Here Now continues on KCLU. Thanks for listening in today. Coming up, a new online trivia game pairs anonymous players from opposite political sides and challenges them with questions designed to get them to collaborate. Research shows that this simple act encourages people with different ideologies to better empathize with individuals on the other side. Co-creator Joshua Green will discuss the science behind it. That's coming up on Here and Now, here on KCLU. The program continues until noon, and then we've got The World at noon and Here in Fresh Air, that is at 1. As always, you can see our complete programming schedule at kclu.org.

0: Coming up, German soccer fans ask what went wrong after their vaunted national team lost their first ever World Cup penalty kick shootout. 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
1: World continues on KCLU, as just heard. We will get a World Cup update coming up in just a few minutes. And later on The World, the daring rescue of Serbia's Felix the Eagle. An endangered Serbian eagle was rescued in dramatic fashion from Syrian poachers. We'll get the exciting details and get to know the eagle named Felix coming up on The World. Mostly sunny this afternoon, coastal highs in the 60s, inland highs low to mid-70s. We'll see some patchy fog and increasing clouds. What's new? Tonight, lows in the 50s. Clouds and patchy fog lingering in the morning tomorrow, maybe even some drizzle in some locations. And then a gradual clearing trend, mostly sunny inland by the afternoon. Highs in the 60s on the coast, again, inland highs low to mid-70s.

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2: The upcoming 4th of July weekend is expected to set travel records. U.S. airlines are carrying more passengers than ever. 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
5: I'm Scott Tong.
6: And I'm Indira Lakshmanan. The Supreme Court ends its session with major decisions. One affirmed that people born in the U.S., including to undocumented migrants, are American citizens.
7: Another ruling allows states to ban transgender athletes from women's high school and college sports teams. 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
10: On the show today, we're going to talk about guitars. But don't worry if guitars aren't your thing, because we're also going to talk about Lululemon and lip gloss and Uggs and recipes and Doritos and Oreos and the island of Santorini. Do any of those speak to you? Have you figured out what the show's about yet? It's about dupes. It used to be kind of embarrassing to own a fake. Maybe you didn't want your friends to know that your parents bought you store brand Fruit Loops, or maybe your parents didn't want their friends to know that that wasn't real Louis V. But not anymore. We don't even really use the word fake anymore. We use the word dupe. And everyone's getting into the duplication game. And some brands, like Fender, are fighting back.
11: The impact of this could be nuclear. It could be absolutely catastrophic for the guitar industry as a whole.
10: And we're going to see how that's going for them on Today Explained from Vox.
12: From NPR News in Washington, I'm Ryland Barton. The Supreme Court upheld birthright citizenship today, rejecting President Trump's executive order declaring that children born to people in the U.S. illegally or temporarily are not American citizens. The decision relied on a long-settled understanding of the 14th Amendment and more recent federal laws. The ruling means anyone born in the U.S. is a citizen, with only limited exceptions. Trump's restrictions had already been blocked by lower courts. And transgender advocates are calling today's Supreme Court ruling on school sports participation a narrow loss, as NPR's Selena Simmons-Duffin reports.
13: Two transgender student athletes, Lindsay Hecox of Idaho and Becky Pepper Jackson of West Virginia, challenged their state's bans on transgender participation in sports. The Supreme Court justices rejected their arguments and said that the states can set the rules around girls' sports to exclude trans students.
14: This was a loss, but it was a narrow loss.
13: Even though the decision was 6-3, Joshua Block of the ACLU told reporters the majority opinion was targeted to these cases.
14: It didn't say that other states couldn't make a different policy choice and allow transgender girls to participate with cisgender girls.
13: Many states do allow trans students to play sports, but the Trump administration has been pressuring states to stop. Selena Simmons-Duffin, NPR News, Washington.
12: The House voted down a resolution today directing President Trump to remove armed forces from hostilities in Lebanon. It was sponsored by Michigan Democrat Rashida Tlaib, one of the House members seeking to push the party further left. NPR's Eric McDaniel has more.
15: More than 20 Democrats joined with nearly all Republicans to defeat the measure. Israeli forces have occupied much of southern Lebanon as they go after Iran-backed Hezbollah in a conflict that has displaced more than a million Lebanese residents and left thousands of civilians dead. Representative Tlaib is the child of Palestinian immigrants and has been Congress's most outspoken critic of the Israeli military. The U.S. government is the primary financial supporter of Israel's military, providing at least $174 billion since the country was founded in 1948. Trump has repeatedly expressed frustration over Israel's ongoing campaign in Lebanon as he seeks to secure an end to the U.S.-Israel-Iran war. Eric McDaniel, NPR News, Washington.
12: New Jersey Republican Congressman Tom Kane Jr. says he was being treated for depression during his four-month absence from Congress. In a speech on his first day back to work, he suggested he remained silent about his condition until now because he's a private person by nature. After the speech, Kane left the Capitol quickly without answering questions from reporters. Kane represents a battleground district that includes President Trump's Bedminster Golf Club, and he's facing a challenge from Democratic nominee Rebecca Bennett this fall. U.S. stocks rose today. The S&P 500 gained more than 0.75%. The Dow added 0.25%. This is NPR News from Washington. Aid groups are warning that Venezuela's healthcare system is at its breaking point after last week's earthquakes. Damaged hospitals are overwhelmed and conditions in the disaster zone are worsening. The government death toll has surpassed 1,700, with more bodies being found. Thousands have been displaced and are living in unsanitary conditions. A deadly heat wave has abated in much of France, but as NPR's Eleanor Beardsley reports, thousands of Parisians are without power for a second day after high temperatures damaged electricity cables.
16: The temps have dropped to the mid-80s, but Paris's old stone and brick buildings heated up in the week of more than 100-degree days and hot nights. Without air conditioning, which is rare here, they've retained their heat. The city seems to stagger along as people anxiously await the next heat wave set to arrive this weekend. It's very hard, says Paris taxi driver Mourad Kilian. People don't sleep and they're exhausted and on edge. Scientists say that Europe, warmed by the oceanic and atmospheric currents of the Gulf Stream, is heating faster than any other place on the planet. This taxi driver says dealing with the ever more frequent extreme temperatures is going to be very complicated. Eleanor Beardsley, NPR News, Paris.
12: A young Eastern Imperial Eagle from Serbia named Felix has been retrieved during a daring mission after being caught by poachers in the Middle East. He was sold illegally after setting off on his first migratory flight. His year-long ordeal highlighted the widespread illegal animal trade. This is NPR News from Washington.
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18: Wages went up during the pandemic, especially for lower-income workers. 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
18: I'm Kai Rizdal. It is a gender pay gap, but it is bad for the whole economy. I'll tell you more next time on Marketplace.
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10: Today Explained is here with friend of the show, Charlie Harding, co-host of the Switched On Pop podcast, which if you're not listening to, why? Why? Charlie, we're here to talk to you about guitars, and it turns out you're surrounded by guitars. Is there a Fender Stratocaster back there?
20: I feel right
10: like
20: there
10: is.
20: Right over my head.
10: Yes.
20: Yeah, I got a Fender Stratocaster, Fender Telecaster.
10: You are clearly a guitar player.
20: Yes.
10: And there is a fight right now in guitar world. Tell us about the fight.
20: It's a guitar battle. So Fender, who are known for making the famed Stratocaster guitar, have recently been issuing cease and desist letters to other guitar builders telling them, you got to stop producing guitars that look like our Stratocasters.
21: Fender fired shots yesterday. Today, they just launched a full-scale invasion.
22: I got a letter here, a copy of a cease and desist letter that a U.S. boutique guitar builder received 3 days ago. Basically, it says, Dear Sirs or Madams, we're writing to you in the name and on behalf of Fender Musical Instruments Corporation.
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20: And this has blown up back in Fender's face as Guitar YouTube, which basically controls all of guitar culture, has had a major backlash saying, Fender, you have no right to claim this Stratocaster guitar shape. This belongs to all of us.
1: This is a PR disaster that will hurt you and haunt you, Fender, for years.
3: There's so much musical DNA in that Stratocaster shape that it almost stopped being a guitar design and became the default image of electric guitar itself.
10: For people who don't know, I mean, the Stratocaster guitar shape, iconic. Literally, the guitar emoji on your telephone is the Fender Stratocaster guitar.
20: When you think electric guitar, you probably picture a Stratocaster. The Fender Stratocaster with its two bull horns and its shapely ergonomic body, that's what we think of when we think electric guitar. You probably first saw it in the hands of Buddy Holly. David Gilmour. Her. Tom Morello. Mark Knopfler. The Edge. Steve Lacy. Buddy Guy.
23: Please, people.
20: Jerry Garcia's. I think really in many ways the Fender Stratocaster was made to be interpreted, if you will. Leo Fender, who developed the Stratocaster, was really inspired by Ford's manufacturing practices of modular, easy-to-repair guitars. So rather than, like, gluing on the neck, which you can't take off easily, he decided, why don't we bolt the neck on? And basically, the entire Fender Stratocaster is built to be modified. So when you picture Jimi Hendrix, he's playing an upside-down Stratocaster. When you picture Eddie Van Halen, he's ripped out the pickups, put his own pickups in. He has painted the body, made it his own. People are constantly trying to make this guitar their own sound. And so manufacturers, whether boutique or other big guitar makers, have also tried to make S-style, Stratocaster-style guitars because, again, it is the guitar that people think of when they think the electric, and it's so modifiable.
10: I went to Temu.com for the first time in my life, actually, and they had me put a bunch of, like, deer in the right direction as, like, a human verification thing. Very cool website.
20: Yeah.
10: And then I typed in guitar.
20: Yeah.
10: And guess what came up? A guitar that looks identical, yep, Charlie, to a Fender Stratocaster. And it's $53.49. Surely this is the thing that Fender is worried about, right? Because I'm guessing there is no Fender Stratocaster that costs $53.49.
20: No. The Stratocaster was first developed in 1954. Fender didn't start trying to claim its trademark over the body shape until 2003. Hmm. They were denied the right to the ownership of that body shape in 2009.
24: Applicant has failed to establish that configurations involved in the applications before us have acquired distinctiveness.
20: The Trademark Trial and Appeal Board of the United States Patent and Trademark Office ruled that the guitar shape had undergone genericization. Basically, it is now, you know, everybody's shape.
24: This configuration is so common that it is depicted as a generic electric guitar in the dictionary.
10: Huh. But all the same, Fender recently said, you know what? We're going to give this another try. So tell us about this recent attempt by this iconic brand to protect its iconic guitar.
20: So Fender recently had a court ruling in Düsseldorf, Germany. They saw that there was a Chinese company selling fake Stratocasters on AliExpress.
22: If you don't know what AliExpress is, it's like this, like, you know, basically dirt cheap Chinese you knockoffs of everything under the sun. So they had Stratocasters on there. They ordered one. It was shipped to Germany. So then they were like, okay, they shipped this guitar to Germany. We established that they do ship here.
2: Fender won a lawsuit by default judgment. They brought a lawsuit against a Chinese AliExpress seller of 60 euros Strat copies, and the AliExpress seller didn't show up to court. And it was on copyright grounds where they really pitched the idea heavily that the Fender Strat is this artistic piece.
20: This Dusseldorf court says that the Stratocaster design qualifies as a copyrighted work of applied art under German and European law.
5: Wow.
20: And using this ruling, Fender says, well, we own this iconic Stratocaster body design shape, which the U.S. court had said, no, you don't. So Fender turns around and says, great, we own this shape in Germany and the EU. And so they turn around and start issuing these cease and desist letters. They say, basically, you got to destroy those guitars and stop selling them.
5: Charlie, dare I ask, why is Fender pursuing this claim in Germany, of all places?
20: In any legal case, you're always looking for the court which is going to side with, you know, your claim. And Germany and European intellectual property law are particularly favorable to product design intellectual property cases. The Europeans definitely do it differently. They make different kinds of decisions than U.S. courts are going to.
5: And is the argument they're making in this court in Dusseldorf essentially the argument that you said they started making in the early aughts, which is that this is our baby, this is our whole thing, this is our bread and butter? Back off, the rest of you guitar manufacturers?
20: Yeah, I mean, it's a reasonable claim to make. Their biggest competitor, Gibson, has a famous guitar called the Les Paul, and they were given a right to the silhouette of that body that says that only Gibson can make the silhouette of that Les Paul.
5: Hmm.
20: And so it's reasonable that Fender would say, well, what about our guitar shape? I mean, frankly, the electric guitar, it doesn't really matter what the shape of the body is. Unlike the acoustic guitar, where the body shape really matters, but the electric guitar, you can kind of make it look like anything. That's why you have these like crazy V-shaped guitars or these wild, you know, metal guitars with sharp points all over the place. So yeah, if Gibson can claim that they own a body shape and they were granted the right to it in 1993, then Fender, I think, reasonably would pursue the same thing.
5: Okay, you're using words like reasonable, like fair, with regard to what Fender is pursuing in this court in Dusseldorf regarding dupes from China. And yet, the whole reason we're here is because by pursuing this case in Germany, Fender ruffles feathers the world over. Tell us about how that happens.
20: People are upset that Fender has made this aggressive legal claim.
11: Corporate.
1: This is not the way to do it, Fender. To publicly go after small builders so that you can monopolize the Stratocaster, in my opinion, that's what this reads as.
6: So, you won a case in Dusseldorf. Cool, I'm glad you won. But to turn that into this letter that is draconian and unfair and turns you into this biggest bully in the world, where did that lead to this?
20: They went after a lot of different manufacturers, not just this one from China. You know, the guitar manufacturing industry, some of it are big players. Other guitar manufacturers are small boutique companies run by just a couple of people. So I think a lot of guitar fans have felt that, you know, Fender's trying to take something away, not just from the big guys, but also the little ones.
5: Was this inevitable for Fender? Was this something they had to do to protect their bottom line?
20: I think it's like, it's the predictable corporate act. That's what you're going to do. It's like, this is our intellectual property. Don't take it. Even though, you know, I think a lot of musicians would like to believe that, you know, music is meant to be free. It's meant for everybody. It's for sharing. It's for our deepest emotions. And when art and commerce intersect, things get messy.
5: We're going to talk about the rest of the dupes and if anything's original anymore when Today Explained is back.

0: We tend to think about these Supreme Court decisions in terms of President Trump and what can he do in the moment, but these rulings will outlast him, and this power will apply to whoever is in the White House and will be very long-lasting.
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3: The U.S. Supreme Court left some of its biggest decisions for last this session. Justices delivered a series of major opinions with consequences that could reach every corner of American life. From immigration and birthright citizenship to guns rights and trans rights. What's changed? 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And what comes next? I'm Emery Sievertson. The Supreme Court and what's at stake for the country. 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
4: Today Explained is back with Mia Sato, who's a senior reporter at The Verge and recently wrote about dupes. Mia, I wonder, are we like at peak dupe right now?
5: I think we might be. We could probably surmise that there will be even more dupes in the future, but definitely I think there are more dupes than have ever existed in the history of mankind right now.
4: Yeah, exactly. It could get worse, depending on whether you think it's a bad thing to begin with, but we can get into that. Let's talk about dupe culture. I mean, for all the people out there who just buy the name brand product every time, do those people exist? Maybe. What exactly is dupe culture? What has it become?
5: Dupe culture is this idea that the limitlessness of the internet allows you to find a cheaper alternative, a copy, something that is a reasonable stand-in for the thing that you actually want. And it has permeated every industry. Guitars, right? Clothing.
6: If you want to look expensive but not spend a lot of money, this is the video for you.
5: Makeup.
7: I'm doing a full face of drugstore dupes that are just as good, if not better, than their luxury counterparts.
5: Food.
8: You've heard of Doritos, Lunchly, and Oreos, but I bet you haven't heard of Ditto's, Brunchly, or Boreos. In this video,
5: recipes.
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5: There are dupes for our Lululemon pants.
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11: So you know why we're here today? Lululemon has sued Costco for selling dupes, so we've got to check them out.
12: These ones are $30, and the ones from Lululemon are literally $100 and something.
5: There are dupes for Birkin bags, which are incredibly expensive, incredibly hard to purchase designer handbags that go for tens of thousands of dollars, that there was like a $50 version for sale at Walmart. It was called the Workin.
13: All right, my Walmart's Workin is here.
14: This is not just the Workin bag, it is my twerkin bag.
5: There are dupes for fancy pots and pans. There are dupes for lip glosses and lip oils and lip stains. There are dupes for vacations. Someone was marketing a different island as a dupe of Santorini, right? So you can kind of apply this dupe framing to just about anything. What's different now is that dupes are kind of just a way of life, in that you don't have to go to somewhere kind of seedy or weird or, black markety to get a dupe. Anything you can think of, dupe culture means that there's a dupe out there of it somewhere. But it's walking a line, being very careful not to infringe on things like trademark or copyright.
4: And how do you find your dupes? Do you just go to dupe.com?
5: Dupe.com is a thing. Dupe.com, basically, you can copy and paste a URL to any product.
4: Wow.
5: Plug it into dupe.com, and it will do a reverse image search of the web and find products that look similar. Some of them might be cheaper, some of them might be expensive, but the whole idea is you're looking for lookalikes. The thing is, a lot of contemporary modern online shopping actually has all the tools you need to find a dupe built into the features. So Amazon, for example, just introduced a new feature where you can write out a text version of what you're looking for. I'm looking for a red crop top with ruffle sleeves. And it will use AI to generate an image of what it thinks you're describing, and then use that AI-generated image to look for similar products. So it's basically like a reverse image search. TikTok has a feature where if you pause a video, it will highlight products in the video and you can click those products and find similar looking dupes on TikTok shop. So finding dupes has never been easier because a lot of these features are built into the platforms that we're using in the first place.
4: When you talk about just typing in a URL or copying and pasting a URL more likely into dupe.com or all these reverse image searches, where do we end up on the legality?
5: I mean, that's sort of the billion dollar question, which is like, what is allowed? Obviously, I'm not a lawyer, but when IP attorneys describe this to me, every question I would ask them, they're kind of like, it depends. When you get down to something like fashion, one expert told me that like a lot of it is not protectable. This shirt that I'm wearing, right? It's like a button-down shirt with a lace pattern. No one should be able to own that specific thing. Just because a fast fashion company, if they were to rip this off, like, is there a legal grounds to sue them? Maybe not. Just because two products look the same doesn't necessarily mean that it's illegal. There was a recent case that was kind of, you know, quite influential because it was one of the first dupe cases, to my understanding. But the creator of the UGG boot went after a dupe.
4: Oh.
15: So UGG has been trying to sue Quince for making cheaper dupes that look exactly like the silhouette that they claim to be theirs. And the court said to UGG, I don't care how many you've sold or how well you branded the silhouette. It's too general for you to claim it as yours.
16: The jury found that the designs were similar, but they invalidated the design patent at Deckers.
5: And what the jury found was, yes, the product, the dupe, looked substantially similar to the original UGG boot, to the patent, the design patent that UGG had, but that the UGG patent in the first place maybe should not have been issued, that it wasn't unique enough. And so that's where all of these questions get really muddy, right? Even if you have a design patent for a product, is it like viable?
4: And it can turn people against you, right? Because I guess people feel like they can rip off Fender because Fender's the biggest fish. And people feel like they can rip off Uggs because for like a decade, it was like the boots to have and it doesn't feel like they're struggling. Is that a part of this like broader dupe culture that may or may not be peaking right now?
5: The public's engagement with dupe culture is endlessly fascinating to me because people have a lot of thoughts. And often the thoughts are around, of course I'm going to buy a dupe of a Birkin because I can't afford a $50,000 handbag. And if there's a cheaper alternative, well, I'm just going to buy that because now, you know, poor people deserve nice things too, or I shouldn't have to be mega wealthy to afford a bag that I like. And that thinking often colors the dupe discourse.
17: Now that we can't afford anymore, I think we're romanticizing the idea of dupes because, like, we wouldn't have money to buy the real thing anyway.
18: I bit the bullet and I bought the tabby dupes off Amazon.
5: And, you know, it gets messy and it gets really heated and emotional, I think, because we're talking about something that Americans love to do, which is consume, which is shop. And people get really defensive and protective of what they are able to buy and sort of like the morality of dupes.
19: Buying dupes is bad karma.
20: Time has come for us to all collectively stop buying into dupe culture. I saw a video today that a creator posted saying, run to Kmart and buy this top. It is a dupe for this With Consideration top. With Consideration, if you don't know, is a small Australian business.
21: I want to know why Gen Z care about everything other than counterfeits.
5: The dupe, I sort of think, is never enough. This is my hot take, but I think when you have a dupe, you still lust over the product it's duping. And in that way, it's actually making them even more aspirational. I think that modern online shopping has kind of lied to consumers and almost like rewired our brains to make us think that there is such a thing that costs $5 and will last a really long time and is ethically made and looks good. And I think often that is not the case. And often that's what dupes are, right? They kind of give you the illusion of finding something nice or finding something beautiful or something that you feel, you know, you identify with. But when you strip away a lot of it, it's a lie.
0: you get what you pay for. And the cost of things has gone down so much, especially since, like, you know, Temu and Shein, these ultra fast fashion brands, that I think consumers have kind of forgotten what is literally possible when it comes to, like, cheap and good products. I think cheap and good products do still exist, but not to the extent that we would like to believe.
4: How did you think when you were writing your piece, Mia, about where the internet has taken the idea of originality?
0: Yeah. I mean, I think our current recommendation algorithm-driven feeds really make it so that copying someone or recreating something is not just easier, but it actually sometimes makes more sense. Like, think about the way that trends circulate, right? The platforms encourage us to use the same sounds as other people, do the same dances, edit in the same way, pick up on the same formats. They want dupes of the content. What I was interested in when I was writing this piece was, like, I found that the textures of the internet, the endless copies and the sort of similar but different creators and the little niches were recreating themselves in our physical world, like in the things that we surround ourselves with. Like, I would be surprised if you went home and looked around your house and you probably have a dupe of something. I have dupes of stuff in my house that I didn't even know were dupes. So, it, you know, they're all over. And sometimes you buy

0: I'm Scott Tong.
1: And I'm Indira Lakshmanan. The Supreme Court ends its session with major decisions. One affirmed that people born in the U.S., including to undocumented migrants, are American citizens.
0: Another ruling allows states to ban transgender athletes from women's high school and college sports teams. Reporting and analysis next time here and now.
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3: This is Bird Note. When waterfowl are in decline, hunters are some of the first people to sound the alarm and fund the recovery. Jared Hinson is a project manager with Ducks Unlimited, a nonprofit hunting and conservation group.
4: The North American model of conservation puts the bulk of the responsibility to fund conservation on hunters, because hunters in general are the consumptive users of those habitats, and they're just more willing to give money to that cause.
3: That money not only comes from hunting license sales, but also taxes on gear.
4: So guns, ammo, binoculars, all those sporting goods that you would use for hunting, a portion of that tax goes to the states, and they can then allocate that into conservation funding.
3: Financial support is just one way that hunters contribute to habitat management.
4: Waterfowl biologists and scientists have been leveraging hunters for data for almost 100 years now. The big thing now is avian influenza. Hunters are some of the first to see the impacts of that in the field, especially since the main vector for it is waterfowl. And so hunters really play a big role in disease monitoring.
3: Learn more about how hunters support wildlife conservation in Season 8 of Bring Birds Back. 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I'm Jazzy Johnson.
5: A grand jury reports an invasive plant species is adding to the wildfire threat in parts of the Tri-Counties, and a decades-old dream of turning a former school campus in Oxnard into a park is finally becoming a reality. 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
6: This decision, yes, it will upend the structure of the government, but it means that if a Democrat comes into the White House next, that person will have a lot more freedom to get rid of those commissioners and fire those commissioners that Trump has appointed and to change the direction of these agencies.
7: I'm Michael Barbaro. That's coming up on The Daily from The New York Times.
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10: From The New York Times, I'm Michael Barbaro. This is The Daily. In a major ruling on Monday, the Supreme Court delivered one of the biggest changes in decades to how the federal government works. And then the court turned around and announced an exception to its own ruling. Today, my colleague, Anne Marimo, explains what the court was up to.

0: It's Tuesday, June 30th. Anne, thank you for coming on a busy Supreme Court day for you. Appreciate it.
1: Thanks for having me.
0: So, Anne, Monday was a day of big, and I think if we're being honest, somewhat contradictory rulings, in theory, by the Supreme Court about the scope of presidential power. So let's start with what just happened and what it means.
1: So there are two big decisions on Monday. The first was a major expansion of presidential power. It makes it far easier for presidents to fire the heads of independent agencies like the Federal

0: This is APM.
1: It can feel like your entire life and everything in it, from birth to this very moment, is a setup. A setup for a question that they're not going to like the answer to. The Next Step Judgment. You proudly present Movement. Snap Judgment, storytelling with the beat. Do not miss it.
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3: It is 3:29 now on your Tuesday. Coming up on All Things Considered, the Supreme Court has ruled that states may ban trans women and girls from participating in women's girls' sports at publicly funded schools.
4: Advocates are disappointed in the ruling, obviously, but it was not unexpected.
3: Today's 6-3 decision broke along ideological lines, and we'll have more on that story straight ahead here on All Things Considered. Let's look at the roads right now. First of all, on the Central Coast, got a vehicle fire reported. This is southbound 101 just north of Los Osos Valley Road. Temperature-wise, 70 right now at the Santa Barbara Airport. We have 67 degrees in Oxnard and a cool 59 in Morro Bay. An onshore flow will continue to bring low clouds to the coast and coastal valleys in the nights and mornings.

0: Good afternoon, 4:18 now. You're listening to KCLU, NPR for the California Coast. I'm Dave Meyer. A handful of major egg producers have settled a price-fixing complaint for $3.3 million, but a watchdog group says that's a tiny fraction of the profits those companies reaped from the scheme.
1: This isn't making it right for consumers. You know, what are we getting back?
0: More on this latest drama surrounding egg prices coming up right here on All Things Considered. LeBron James will not be back with the Los Angeles Lakers and plans to play a record-extending 24th NBA season elsewhere. His decision is perhaps the biggest domino that will fall during the NBA's offseason player movement window, alongside Giannis Antetokounmpo being traded to Milwaukee to Miami, one of James' former stops. The Lakers released a statement today thanking James for his 8 seasons with the club. James can begin talking officially to new clubs when the league's free agent period opens. He'll not be able to sign, though, with a new team until July 6th. Let's check your ride now on this Tuesday. Looks like they just cleared a disabled vehicle from Lanes Nardo Street at the 118 in Saticoy. We've got an undisclosed traffic hazard now. This is northbound 101 at San Ysidro Road in Montecito. And the northbound 101 looking slow right now at Flynn Road in the Camarillo area. Weatherwise, an onshore flow will continue to bring us low clouds to the coast and coastal valley areas in the night and morning hours. Temperatures will remain below normal until a warming trend begins on your Thursday. Wind should continue to be light and variable. Tonight's lows mostly in the 50s. Tomorrow's highs in the 60s and 70s at the coast, 70s and 80s inland. We have 66 degrees right now in Santa Barbara, 69 in Thousand Oaks, and 77 in Solvang. Today on Wall Street, the Dow closed up 136 points. We'll have more on that, plus all the day's business news coming up on Marketplace at 6:30 with Kai Rizdahl right here on KCLU, NPR for the California Coast.

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8: And I'm Juana Summers. With extreme heat settling in across the eastern United States, we'll look at how heat waves can turn dangerous quickly.
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10: 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The Supreme Court dealt President Trump a defeat today in his effort to do away with birthright.

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2: Wednesday morning until 9, right here on KCLU. 4:59 the time on your Tuesday. Let's see what's happening on the roads right now. On the Central Coast, so we've got that disabled pickup truck northbound 101 at Higuera Street in San Luis Obispo. New problem, this one in Santa Paula. It's a dog in lanes on the westbound 126 just west of Peck Road. Other than that, it's been a pretty quiet afternoon, unlike yesterday. We're NPR for the California Coast, 88.3 KCLU, FM and HD Thousand Oaks, 102.3 FM, 1340 AM, KCLU Santa Barbara, 96.7 KSYV Solvay, and 89.7 KCLM and KCLM HD Santa Maria, heard on 92.1 in San Luis Obispo, and we're live on the KCLU app. Time now is 5 o'clock.
0: On the final day of the Supreme Court term, the justices rejected President Trump's effort to end birthright citizenship.
4: The court reaffirmed that nearly all children born on U.S. soil are American citizens.
0: For Tuesday, June 30th, this is All Things Considered from NPR News. I'm Juana Summers.
4: And I'm Scott Detrow. Also today, the Supreme Court upheld West Virginia and Idaho laws that ban transgender athletes from playing on girls' and women's sports teams.
0: President Trump says the ruling is a major victory.
5: This ruling doesn't ban transgender athletes nationwide. It kicks the issue back to the states.
4: And President Franklin Delano Roosevelt connected with Americans through fireside chats.
6: I have said not once, but many times, that I have seen war and that I hate war.
0: Hear more about Roosevelt's microphone after the summary of the day's news.
7: Live from NPR News in Washington, I'm Ryland Barton. In a 6-3 decision, the U.S. Supreme Court upheld birthright citizenship. As NPR's Jimena Bustillo reports, the move is a stark rebuke to one of President Trump's day one executive orders.
8: President Trump wanted to change the way the 14th Amendment of the Constitution was interpreted. He argued children of those who are not citizens